0: want to tell you something. 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

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And then she calls.

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1: AP News, I'm Marcela Sanchez. The Supreme Court will continue to let states count mail-in ballots received after Election Day. AP Washington correspondent Sagar Magani reports.
2: That heads off what was expected to be a mad scramble across the country to alter the practice before the midterm elections. The 5-4 decision rejects GOP-led attacks on laws in more than half the states and here in Washington, D.C., that let ballots postmarked by Election Day be counted some days after.
3: Gives people more time to vote illegally, let's say.
2: President Trump has railed against most mail balloting and says this ruling's a surprise.
3: I think it was very detrimental to honest elections.
4: The Supreme Court did the right thing.
2: Top House Democrat Akeem Jeffries says mail balloting had never been a partisan issue until the president started peddling conspiracy theories after losing the 2020 election. Sagar Magani, Washington.
1: Charlie Kirk's parents and his widow, Erica Kirk, will attend a key hearing in his murder case next week in Utah. This was according to a person familiar with the situation who spoke on condition of anonymity. During the week-long preliminary hearing, prosecutors will aim to show they have enough evidence against Tyler Robinson to proceed to a trial. The 23-year-old is charged with aggravated murder and the September 10th killing of Kirk. The U.S. and Iran have separately announced they're sending delegations to Qatar this week. Tehran, however, is insisting that it has not agreed to meet with the U.S. at any level. Meanwhile, both countries appear to have paused strikes in the Persian Gulf region after 4 days of attacks. Markets in Europe and Asia were mostly higher, while U.S. futures were little changed. This is AP News.
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6: For WPAQ and WSYD News, I'm Bob King reporting. In Virginia, 5 years after becoming the first southern state to legalize possession of marijuana, Virginia has approved a legal way to sell it to recreational users. State budget legislation enacted Monday will allow up to 350 cannabis shops to open across Virginia beginning July 1st of next year. The move marks the latest expansion of access to the drug, which remains illegal at the federal level through the state-level policymaking. Virginia already has a medical marijuana program that allows patients to purchase the drug through dispensaries. Now state regulators will begin accepting applications for retail license on February 1st of next year, ahead of the July 1st deadline to start date for recreational sales to adults 21 and older. The law increases the state's possession limit from 1 ounce to 2 ounces and will continue to allow people to cultivate a small number of plants at their home. The state will levy an excise tax on the top of its sales tax. That mix is expected to generate about $51 million in revenue for the states in the program's first year, according to the legislative budget documents. Well, several Virginia new laws will take effect tomorrow, while many are aimed at statewide issues. A handful could affect a direct impact on residents here on the Eastern Shore. For hunters and gun owners, it's one of the most significant changes. That's a new law restricting future sales and transfer of certain semi-automatic firearms and high-capacity magazines. Current owners can generally keep their firearms they already have, but anyone planning to buy, sell, or transfer affected firearms should review the new requirements carefully. Last Thursday, a Lancaster County judge issued a temporary injunction to not require Virginia State Police to enforce the new law. There have been several lawsuits.

lawsuits filed opposing the new legislation, and that act is still in motion. Another major change is the Clean Slate Law. The measure allows eligible criminal records to be sealed from public view, potentially helping thousands of Virginians gain access to employment, housing, and educational opportunities. Some say the law could be especially helpful in communities where employers continue to face worker shortages. In other laws, drivers should be aware of a new program targeting extreme speeding offenses. In certain cases, judges may require repeat reckless drivers to install technology that limits the vehicle's speed rather than impose other penalties. And for restaurants, seafood markets, and takeout businesses, Virginia continues its phase-out of certain styrofoam food containers, meaning some businesses may need to switch to alternative packaging. That ban enters phase two tomorrow, expanding from large chain restaurants to all remaining food vendors statewide. In North Carolina news, in a case of who's running the jail, inmates took control of a lockup for several hours after overpowering a North Carolina correctional staff. The State Bureau of Investigation said 88 inmates and three guards were inside the Bertie Martin Regional Detention Center when the takeover began around 5 a.m. yesterday morning. One of the guards escaped shortly after being held hostage. The two other guards were later released along with 18 inmates after successful negotiations. Just before 2 p.m. yesterday, authorities said they cleared the facility and all inmates have been accounted for and the takeover is finished. No fatalities were reported and more than 20 law enforcement agencies responded to the scene, including the FBI, the North Carolina State Bureau of Investigation, and sheriff's offices from across the region. In North Carolina news, more violence across the state. A man has been charged with murder after authorities said they found human remains buried at a home in Rutherfordton in North Carolina. Authorities say the remains belonging to Jordan Wishon had been reported missing. The Rutherford County Sheriff's Office executed several search warrants June 26th and June 27th. Around 5:15 a.m. on June 27th, during a search warrant at a home in Pebblestone Lane in Rutherfordton, human remains were found buried. Those remains were identified as Wishon. On June 28th, investigators obtained a warrant charging Jadakus Hamilton, 25, with first-degree murder. He's being held in the Polk County Detention Center on unrelated charges and has not yet been served with this outstanding warrant. In neighboring Wilkes County, the man accused of shooting and killing a USPS worker and a mother of two appeared in court yesterday morning. William Craig Durham, 56, of Wilkes County, is charged with first-degree murder and first-degree kidnapping in connection with the death of the U.S. Postal Service letter carrier Brandy Reynolds. He was denied bond yesterday. A family member of Reynolds told the judge that Durham had allegedly been threatening Reynolds and allegedly broke into her home in the past while asking if he be held without bond out of concern for Reynolds' two children. Around 4:16 p.m. on Friday, the sheriff's office responded to a request for law enforcement at the Monteith Acres in Hayes. They found Reynolds, a USPS letter carrier, dead at the scene. After an investigation, Durham was taken into custody and charged with first-degree murder and the first-degree kidnapping. Also in Wells County, three men are facing several charges after an incident in Roaring River. On June 28, deputies responded to a 911 call after a disturbance with shots fired on Northridge Road were reported. Deputies found a man who had been assaulted. After the investigation, they arrested DeLeonte Wilson and Bryson Moxley. Wilson and Moxley, both 21, are charged with assault, inflicting serious bodily injury, second-degree kidnapping, and larceny of a firearm, among other charges. Additionally, deputies arrested Ezekiel Leach, 20. He's charged with second-degree kidnapping and larceny of a firearm and common law robbery, with two other charges tacked on. Well, this is not a traditional way of dressing up for church on Sunday. On June 28, High Point 911 received a call about an armed person sitting in a truck in the parking lot of Wesley Memorial Church on Chestnut Drive in High Point. Officials said the caller noted that a man had a gun and was wearing camouflage clothing. Law enforcement arrived, and the man identified as William Milliken III was disarmed and taken into custody without incident. The 44-year-old Milliken was wearing body armor at the time of his arrest. He's been charged with possession of a weapon of mass destruction, impersonation of law enforcement officers, and possession of controlled substance Schedule II. After a search of his truck, they found several weapons and items.
including two flamethrowers, two crossbows.

0: clothes, more than 500 rounds of ammunition, rolls of black tape, 3 knives, oxycodone pills, and a CO2-powered launcher designed to resemble a handgun. Of course, he's currently in the Guilford County Jail. And the town of Dobson is looking at its first tax increase in a number of years in several categories if all goes planned in the upcoming future. Along with hikes to water and sewer rates, it's proposed increase in property taxes. The proposed property tax would rise 5 cents from 43 cents to 48 cents per $100 of assessed valuation. Despite the increase, Dobson will still carry the lowest municipal tax rate in Surrey County, with Mount Airy at 58 cents and Pilot Mountain at 57 and Elkin at 55 cents. Water and sewer customers would also see rate increases if the budget goes through. A 10% increase is recommended to base value rates and a 5.05% increase to volumetric rates for both water and sewer. Again, even with those rate increases, Dobson's rates remain below comparable municipalities statewide. And for WPAQ and WSYD News, I'm Bob King reporting. Well, partly sunny and hot, that's pretty much the statement we've got for about a week coming up, at least, maybe more. Today, just the tip of the iceberg, no pun intended, high near 90 with sunshine. And no wind stirring around. Overnight lows tonight around 68 degrees. About where we are now. That's where it's going to be. We're going to be around 70 probably through the most of the week. But again, those heat index values. Tomorrow, 93 or 94. Heat index values around 100. And Wednesday night, 70. Around 98 degrees on Thursday with sunshine. Winds out of the east, 6 miles an hour. It'll make a little bit of a difference, but still not enough. And again, Thursday night, 71, the overnight low. Overnight lows getting on up there. And Friday, 97, we could see 98 degrees. Still too hot. And Independence Day, Saturday, around 98 degrees as well. We could, some areas might even crack 100 degrees. There's a 30% chance of rain Saturday afternoon and Saturday night. And Sunday, 96 and sunny, with a 60% chance of rain in the afternoon and evening. Little cooler on Monday, not saying a whole lot. 91 with sunshine, with a 60% chance of precipitation in the afternoon and evening. Again, 71 degrees with very muggy conditions. That's our situation right now. 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
0: In sports, former NBA player Malik Beasley has been indicted in the government's sprawling investigation of illicit gambling on basketball games, accused of tailoring his 2024 performance with the Milwaukee Bucks to reward bettors and chip away at his own financial problems. As according to authorities on Monday, Beasley has been out of the NBA since playing with the Detroit Pistons in 2024-25. Another former NBA player, Ed Davis, formerly with the University of North Carolina, was charged in the indictment unsealed in a Brooklyn federal court against six people as well. U.S. Attorney Joseph Nocella Jr. said they turned professional basketball into a criminal betting operation. In return for fixing his performance, Beasley got paid for his money-winning co-conspirator with his debts to Davis were reduced or eliminated, the indictment alleges. In one example, according to the court filing, Beasley informed Davis he would try to outperform the 3.5 prop line bet for rebounds in Milwaukee's game against the L.A. Clippers in March of 2024. With 1 second left and the Bucks ahead by 7 points, any shot by the Clippers would not have affected the outcome, but Beasley challenged the shot and then dashed past four players to grab the rebound as the horn sounded. Beasley finished with 4 rebounds that night, an overpowering performance and a winning prop bet, the indictment stated. Authorities last fall announced a gambling sweep that led to the arrest of more than 30 people, including reputed mobsters and a well-known basketball figure.

such as Chauncey Billups, a member of the Basketball Hall of Fame and coach of the Portland Trail Blazers at that time. In April, former NBA player Damon Jones, 49, became the first person to plead guilty. He's accused of defrauding major sports books, including DraftKings and FanDuel, and filching millions of dollars from unwitting poker players. Another key figure is Terry Rozier, who was on the Miami Heat when he was charged in 2025. He's accused of conspiring with friends to help them win bets on his performance during a 2023 game when he played for the Charlotte Hornets. He, too, has pleaded not guilty. Well, play at Wimbledon is starting to gear up, and so are the upsets. Cameron Norrie suffered a rare Wimbledon first-round upset loss in a grueling five-set decision to qualifier Michael Zing as 10 of the 11 Britons in action on the opening day of their home Grand Slam fell to defeat. The American Zing fell to Norrie in the first set 6-7, 7-9, but came back to win three of the last four, 6-2, losing 6-7 and winning 6-3 and 7-6. With a 10-4 tiebreaker after 4 hours on the court. This is the first time Norrie, a semifinalist in 2022 and quarterfinalist last year, has lost in the first round of Wimbledon since 2018. The catalog of defeats amounted to the most British singles players to have lost on Wimbledon's opening day since daily records began in 2000. Six of the 10 players to bow out were beaten in straight sets. Only Jack Pennington Jones saw out Monday as he was two sets down against American Brandon Nakashima when bad light ended their match early. There was further disappointment when Jack Draper announced his withdrawal 24 hours before his opening match because of injury. Harriet Dart went close to completing a gritty comeback but ultimately fell 6-3, 3-6, 6-4 to former French Open champion Elena Ostapenko. Also yesterday, Maja Chwilinski's French Open fairy tale turned into a nightmare at Wimbledon after the Roland Garros runner-up was knocked out in the first round, falling to first-round tie qualifier Mananchawa Sawankyu. Arina Sabalenka rated her Wimbledon first-round performance as 8 of 10 as she began her campaign with a commanding win over qualifier Teodora Kostovic. Wimbledon is the only Grand Slam while the world number one Sabalenka has not reached the finals, having fallen three times in the last four. And number one seed Jannik Sinner was down 2-1 before staging a comeback to win 3-2 over Miomir Kvanovic. Kvanovic opened up with a 6-4 win. Jannik Sinner tied it with a 6-3 decision and later tied it again at 6-2 after losing the third set. Sinner's 6-3 decision and the final set moved him into the next round. In World Cup soccer action, Brazil stunned Japan 2-1 in one elimination match. Also a couple of ties, Germany and Paraguay fought to a 1-1 decision, as well as the Netherlands and Morocco playing together at 1-1 at the end of their regulation. The U.S. returns to action on Wednesday as they'll take on Bosnia-Herzegovina. Turning to the major league last night, Kyle Schwarber became the first major leaguer to reach 30 games this season with a two-run shot in the seventh inning, sending the Phillies to a 5-4 win over the Mets on Sunday. Schwarber connected in Philadelphia's 84th game, the fastest anyone has reached 30 homers in franchise history. He has six straight 30-homer seasons, the longest active streak in the majors. On Monday, Schwarber went hitless in the DH spot, as Pittsburgh beat the Phillies on the road 11-7. They were the only road winner in the National League, as Milwaukee beat the Cubs 5-3 at home, or rather beating Cincinnati 5-3. The Cubs over San Diego 3-2. Miami took a 10-7 win over Colorado, and Arizona turned back San Francisco 5-4. In the American League, it was the White Sox over Baltimore at home 8-2, and Seattle beat the LA Angels 6-2. Road winners had the Tigers winning at Yankee Stadium 7-3, Texas knocked off Cleveland 6-3, and Minnesota edged Houston 5-4. In interleague play, it was Toronto winning at home over the Mets 2-1, and Boston took a 6-3 win at Fenway over Washington. The Dodgers took a 9-4 decision in Las Vegas, beating the Athletics. And in minor league play today in the Sally League, Greensville beat Winston-Salem. Again, that's Greenville at Winston-Salem. Bowling Green visits Greensboro and Hub City at Asheville. In AAA play, Durham hosts Gwinnett
and Memphis

0: at home to take on Charlotte. 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
1: Good morning. This morning, I want to direct your thoughts toward these comforting words. Death is the crown of life. It goes on to read, were death denied, we would live in vain. To live would not be life, only an existence. For over a century now, Moody Funeral Service has brought comfort and meaning to families and survivors during this ineluctable time of transition of a loved one. When the time arrives for that special person in your life, I humbly urge you to contact Moody Funeral Service for the second mile dignity and professionalism you would expect from Moody Funeral Service, with corporate offices in Mount Airy, Moody Davis Funeral Service in Dobson, and in Stuart, Virginia.
0: In the obituary, Mr. William Edgar Atkins, 91 of Mount Airy, passed on Sunday at the Wolf's Hospice home in Dobson. He was born October 10, 1934, in Surrey County, in Henry County, rather, to the late Marlon and Annie Lemons Atkins. Survived by a daughter, Rita Willard and Jessica. Grandchildren, Natalie and Allie Henson, and several nieces and nephews. Preceded in death by his parents and his wife, April Ashburn Atkins, a son William Mark Atkins, and sister Magdalene Atkins, and a brother James Atkins. Memorial services will be Thursday at 2 p.m. at Moody Funeral Home Chapel in Mount Airy. A private interment will be held at a later date. The family receiving friends Thursday afternoon from 12:30 till the time for the service at the funeral home. Ms. Wanda Watson Dethridge, 89, of Stuart, Virginia, passed on Friday at Central Continuing Care. She was born March 31, 1937, in Patrick County to the late James, Jesse, and Beatty Lynch Watson. There will be no formal services at this time. She'll be laid to rest beside her husband at Five Forks Wesleyan Church. Mr. Howard Bernard Jackson, 94 of State Road, passed on Saturday at Novant Medical Center in Kernersville. He was born November 13, 1931, in Surrey County, to the late Joseph Jackson and the late Nevada Amanda Howard Jackson. Also preceded in death by his wife, Lou Jean Brennell Jackson. An Elkin High School graduate, he attended Brevard College. He later served his country in the U.S. Army as a member of the 24th Division as an infantryman, earning the Bronze Star. He was a machine gunner and assistant platoon sergeant during the Korean War. He also served as a member of the Veterans of Foreign Wars, Allegheny Post 7034 in Sparta. In addition to his wife and parents, he was preceded in death by his sisters, Wilda Long, Wanda Hardy, Betty Davis, and Ruthie Davis, and brothers Billy Joe and Henry Jackson. Visitation will be today at Salem Fort Baptist Church from 1 to 2 p.m. Services will be at 2 p.m. at the church. Sean Joplin officiating. Military graveside rites by the Allegheny Post 7036 Honor Guard, as well as the Mount Airy Post 2019 and Pilot Mountain Post 9436. Miss Hattie May Love, 85, of Everett, Virginia, passed on Friday at Waddell Nursing and Rehab. She was born September 3, 1940, in Carroll County, to the late Rufus Franklin and Maddie Mae Tobler Love. A member of the Oak Grove Missionary Baptist Church in Cana. She graduated from the University of Tennessee with a master's degree in education. She taught at Radford University, was a secretary at Joy Ranch Home for Children, and went back to college at Surrey Community College to obtain her CNA license, later working at Northern Regional Hospital.

She later finished out her career at Levering Orchards. Services will be today at Oak Grove Missionary Baptist Church at 11 a.m. with the Reverend Andrew Willard officiating burial in the Love Family Cemetery. The family receiving friends today from 10 a.m. till the time of the service at the church. Mr. Steve Franklin Pell, 74, Mount Airy, passed on Thursday. He was born June 12, 1952 in Surrey County to the late Albert and Catherine Pell, a faithful member of the New Bethel Baptist Church in Dobson for over 50 years. A celebration of life will be held for Mr. Pell at a later date. Mr. Matthew Schuyler Bennage, 28, passed on June 21st in Surrey County. He was born to the late Jason Richard Bendage and Mary Frances Atkins Bendage, January 1st, 1998. A Mount Airy High School graduate, also a member of the Church of Jesus Christ of Latter-day Saints. He worked as a security guard at Atrium Health, Wake Forest Baptist. Survived by his mother, Mary Frances Atkins Bendage, sister Sasha Bendage, grandmother Eleanor Atkins. In addition to his father, he was preceded in death by his sister Sophia Vintage. Services will be today at the Church of Jesus Christ of Latter-day Saints at 3 p.m. with Bishop Brian Johnson officiating, the family receiving friends at the church at 162 Temple Lane in Mount Airy today from 1:30 until 3 p.m. Interment following in the Indian Grove Community Cemetery. And condolences online and more information for those being served can be accessed at moodyfuneralservices.com, coxedom.com, and spencerfuneralhome.com. And on behalf of the staff and management here at WSYD, we extend our condolences to those who have lost loved ones at this time. Our time coming up on 29 minutes after 7 o'clock. 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

There's just something special about the 4th of July in Mount Airy. The red, white, and blue, the smiling faces, the kids waving flags, and the whole town gathering on Main Street. Hello, Nation. This is Brack Llewellyn inviting you to join us on FM 105.1 for our annual live broadcast of the Mount Airy Independence Day Parade. As America marks the 250th anniversary of the Declaration of Independence, we'll bring you a live reading of the very document that started it all, direct from the courtyard of the Mount Airy Museum of Regional History. The reading begins at 11 a.m., with the 4th of July parade and celebration getting underway immediately afterward. So whether you're watching from downtown or listening from home, celebrate Independence Day with us on FM 105.1. Our exclusive live broadcast is made possible by Dr. John L. Gravitt, DDS, Foothills Garage Doors, the Mount Airy Museum of Regional History, Mountain Valley Hospice and Palliative Care, Kozaku Restaurant, Spotted Moon Gift Shop, Surrey Communications, and at the local American Legion and VFW. And from all of us at WSYD, Happy Independence Day, and we'll see you on Main Street.

0: 105.1 FM WSYD. Good morning, Gail McCormick, as we moved toward the 8 o'clock hour as I battled the effects of Tylenol PM. Took the wrong stuff this morning early on. And gotta keep moving around. Then I'm going to doze off here. Got more coming up. Our top 10 backspin at the top of the 9 o'clock hour.
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Well, General Johnson, chairman of the board, not a bad idea, gone fishing. And I was around the rivers here recently, and I've never seen a time where it's almost too shallow to fly fish, but that's about what's going on right now. Rivers are really getting down low. Got some music by request from around maybe 76, 77, music by Paul Anka.

Music by Paul Anka. I kind of liken that one to The Way We Were. Some little poignant tunes around the mid-70s, somewhere along there. Music by request from Mr. Anka. We've got more music coming up as we go on up the thermometer today and the next few days ahead.

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1: AP News, I'm Marcela Sanchez. The Supreme Court will continue to let states count mail-in ballots received after Election Day. AP Washington correspondent Sagar Magani reports.
2: That heads off what was expected to be a mad scramble across the country to alter the practice before the midterm elections. The 5-4 decision rejects GOP-led attacks on laws in more than half the states and here in Washington, D.C., that let ballots postmarked by Election Day be counted some days after.
3: Gives people more time to vote illegally, let's say.
2: President Trump has railed against most mail balloting and says this ruling's a surprise.
3: I think it was very detrimental to honest elections.
4: The Supreme Court did the right thing.
2: Top House Democrat Akeem Jeffries says mail balloting had never been a partisan issue until the president started peddling conspiracy theories after losing the 2020 election. Sagar Magani, Washington.
1: Charlie Kirk's parents and his widow, Erica Kirk, will attend a key hearing in his murder case next week in Utah. This was according to a person familiar with the situation who spoke on condition of anonymity. During the week-long preliminary hearing, prosecutors will aim to show they have enough evidence against Tyler Robinson to proceed to a trial. The 23-year-old is charged with aggravated murder in the September 10th killing of Kirk. The U.S. and Iran have separately announced they're sending delegations to Qatar this week. Tehran, however, is insisting that it has not agreed to meet with the U.S. at any level. Meanwhile, both countries appear to have paused strikes in the Persian Gulf region after 4 days of attacks. Markets in Europe and Asia were mostly higher, while U.S. futures were little changed. This is AP News.
5: For WPAQ and WSYD News, I'm Bob King reporting. In Virginia, 5 years after becoming the first southern state to legalize possession of marijuana, Virginia has approved a legal way to sell it to recreational users. State budget legislation enacted Monday will allow up to 350 cannabis shops to open across Virginia beginning July 1st of next year. The move marks the latest expansion of access to the drug, which remains illegal at the federal level through the state-level policymaking. Virginia already has a medical marijuana program that allows patients to purchase the drug through dispensaries. Now state regulators will begin accepting applications for retail license on February 1st of next year, ahead of the July 1st deadline to start date for recreational sales to adults 21 and older. The law increases the state's possession limit from 1 ounce to 2 ounces and will continue to allow people to cultivate a small number of plants at their home. The state will levy an excise tax on the top of its sales tax. That mix is expected to generate about $51 million in revenue for the states in the program's first year, according to the legislative budget documents. Well, several Virginia new laws will take effect tomorrow, while many are aimed at statewide issues. A handful could affect a direct impact on residents here on the Eastern Shore. For hunters and gun owners, it's one of the most significant changes. That's a new law restricting future sales and transfer of certain semi-automatic firearms and high-capacity magazines. Current owners can generally keep their firearms they already have, but anyone planning to buy, sell, or transfer affected firearms should review the new requirements carefully. Last Thursday, a Lancaster County judge issued a temporary injunction to not require Virginia State Police to enforce the new law. There have been several lawsuits filed opposing the new legislation, and that act is still in motion. Another major change is the Clean Slate Law. The measure allows eligible criminal records to be sealed from public view, potentially helping thousands of Virginians gain access to employment, housing, and educational opportunities. Some say the law could be especially helpful in communities where employers continue to face worker shortages. In other laws, drivers should be aware of a new program targeting extreme speeding offenses. In certain cases, judges may require repeat reckless drivers to install technology that limits the vehicle's speed rather than impose other penalties. And for restaurants, seafood markets, and takeout businesses, Virginia continues its phase-out of certain styrofoam food containers, meaning some businesses may need to switch to alternative packaging. That ban enters phase two tomorrow, expanding from large chain restaurants.

restaurants to all remaining food vendors statewide. In North Carolina news, in a case of who's running the jail, inmates took control of a lockup for several hours after overpowering a North Carolina correctional staff. The State Bureau of Investigation said 88 inmates and three guards were inside the Bertie Martin Regional Detention Center when the takeover began around 5 a.m. yesterday morning. One of the guards escaped shortly after being held hostage. The two other guards were later released along with 18 inmates after successful negotiations. Just before 2 p.m. yesterday, authorities said they cleared the facility and all inmates have been accounted for and the takeover is finished. No fatalities were reported and more than 20 law enforcement agencies responded to the scene, including the FBI, the North Carolina State Bureau of Investigation, and sheriff's offices from across the region. In North Carolina news, more violence across the state. A man has been charged with murder after authorities said they found human remains buried at a home in Rutherfordton in North Carolina. Authorities say the remains belonging to Jordan Wishon had been reported missing. The Rutherford County Sheriff's Office executed several search warrants June 26th and June 27th. Around 5:15 a.m. on June 27th, during a search warrant at a home in Pebblestone Lane in Rutherfordton, human remains were found buried. Those remains were identified as Wishon. On June 28th, investigators obtained a warrant charging Jadakus Hamilton, 25, with first-degree murder. He's being held in the Polk County Detention Center on unrelated charges and has not yet been served with this outstanding warrant. In neighboring Wilkes County, the man accused of shooting and killing a USPS worker and a mother of two appeared in court yesterday morning. William Craig Durham, 56, of Wilkes County, is charged with first-degree murder and first-degree kidnapping in connection with the death of the U.S. Postal Service letter carrier Brandy Reynolds. He was denied bond yesterday. A family member of Reynolds told the judge that Durham had allegedly been threatening Reynolds and allegedly broke into her home in the past while asking if he be held without bond out of concern for Reynolds' two children. Around 4:16 p.m. on Friday, the sheriff's office responded to a request for law enforcement at the Monteith Acres in Hayes. They found Reynolds, a USPS letter carrier, dead at the scene. After an investigation, Durham was taken into custody and charged with first-degree murder and the first-degree kidnapping. Also in Wilkes County, three men are facing several charges after an incident in Roaring River. On June 28, deputies responded to a 911 call after a disturbance with shots fired on North Ridge Road were reported. Deputies found a man who had been assaulted. After the investigation, they arrested DeLeonte Wilson and Bryson Moxley. Wilson and Moxley, both 21, are charged with assault, inflicting serious bodily injury, second-degree kidnapping, and larceny of a firearm, among other charges. Additionally, deputies arrested Ezekiel Leach, 20. He's charged with second-degree kidnapping and larceny of a firearm and common-law robbery, with two other charges tacked on. Well, this is not a traditional way of dressing up for church on Sunday. On June 28, High Point 911 received a call about an armed person sitting in a truck in the parking lot of Wesley Memorial Church on Chestnut Drive in High Point. Officials said the caller noted that a man had a gun and was wearing camouflage clothing. Law enforcement arrived, and the man identified as William Milliken III was disarmed and taken into custody without incident. The 44-year-old Milliken was wearing body armor at the time of his arrest. He's been charged with possession of a weapon of mass destruction, impersonation of law enforcement officers, and possession of controlled substance Schedule II. After a search of his truck, they found several weapons and items, including two flamethrowers, two crossbows, more than 500 rounds of ammunition, rolls of black tape, three knives, oxycodone pills, and a CO2-powered launcher designed to resemble a handgun. Of course, he's currently in the Guilford County Jail. And the town of Dobson is looking at its first tax increase in a number of years in several categories if all goes planned in the upcoming future. Along with hikes to water and sewer rates, it's a proposed increase in property taxes. The proposed property tax would rise 5 cents from 43 cents to 48 cents per $100 of assessed valuation. Despite the increase, Dobson will still carry the lowest municipal tax rate in Surrey County, with Mount Airy at 58 cents and Pilot Mountain at 57 and Elkin at 55 cents. Water and sewer customers would also see rate increases if the budget goes through. A 10% increase is recommended.

and a 5.05% increase to volumetric rates for both water and sewer. Again, even with those rate increases, Dobson's rates remain below comparable municipalities statewide. And for WPAQ and WSYD News, I'm Bob King reporting.

Okay, let's take a look at the weather forecast. Trying to find it together. It's kind of evading me today, which I'm going to be evading the forecast as much as I can, too. And temperatures, headed toward that 90 target today and beyond through the week. A little too hot too soon, but it's the 4th of July. You can't deny that. 90 today with sunshine and clear. No winds, calm winds. That's going to hurt. Overnight low 68. Tomorrow, around 93 or 94. Heat index values near 100. Doesn't sound any better to hear it. But Wednesday night, Thursday night, Friday night, overnight lows around 70. But those daytime highs, good gracious, 97, 98 degrees Thursday, Friday, Saturday. No mention of rain. There is a slight chance on Saturday afternoon, a 30% possibility, maybe a shower or thunder shower cooking up. It'll cool us down a little bit. But we are going through this motion right now. It's not even dog days yet either. That's I think that kicks in about the 10th of July. And same for Sunday, 60% chance of rain Sunday afternoon and Monday afternoon. So we get better possibilities of getting cooled down a little bit during that stretch. And we will cool off a little bit in the 10-day outlook, the way it checks out. I noticed that later on, we're getting back to some temperatures pretty close to normal this time of year. But still, we're in summertime, and yeah, right smack in the middle of summer. 75 degrees already outside of studios.

songwriter Neil Diamond playing the guitar in the studio with that particular tune, Backup Me Up by the Monkees, December of 66, rather. Something's going on with my needles here. And, of course, our top 10 backspin coming up at the top of the 9 o'clock hour. I've got some music by request. Usually we do this one by Elvis. Little lady wanted to hear this was renditioned by Willie Nelson, which is also a very good tune, making it into the top 40, way into the top 40. Co-written by Mark James, who wrote Suspicious Minds.

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0: Early 1970, Elvis on stage in Vegas recorded, going to number 9 on the charts with the Wonder of You remake. We've got about 26 minutes after 8 o'clock. 105.1 FM WSYD here in Mount Airy. Our top 10 backspin again at the top of the 9 o'clock hour. Right now taking you into the studios. This little stripped-down version of this song without the saxophone. First go-round they had working this song over one of several songs CCR had that only went to number 2 on the charts.
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There's just something special about the 4th of July in Mount Airy. The red, white, and blue, the smiling faces, the kids waving flags, and the whole town gathering on Main Street. Hello, Nation. 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As America marks the 250th anniversary of the Declaration of Independence, we'll bring you a live reading of the very document that started it all, direct from the courtyard of the Mount Airy Museum of Regional History. The reading begins at 11 a.m. with the 4th of July parade and celebration getting underway immediately afterward. So whether you're watching from downtown or listening from home, celebrate Independence Day with us on FM 105.1. Our exclusive live broadcast is made possible by Dr. John L. Gravitt, DDS, Foothills Garage Doors, the Mount Airy Museum of Regional History, Mountain Valley Hospice and Palliative Care, Kozaku Restaurant, Spotted Moon Gift Shop, Surrey Communications, and at the local American Legion and VFW. And from all of us at WSYD, Happy Independence Day, and we'll see you on Main Street.

Spill Deal in the Rondells, 105.1 FM WSYD. I was talking to someone the other day, want to know if we had any of these particular songs going back to a fellow that resides down the road down in Greensboro, been there for a long time. Of course, his big break was around 1971, 72 on the country charts when he was burning it up in the 1970s. This goes back to around 1960, Billy Crash Craddock.

It goes back to 1960. One of the guys that had one of the better voices among all those teen idols during that time, way back when, before he hit the country charts. Billy Crash Craddock, still residing down in Greensboro, a little tune called Heavenly Love. Here's Al Green.

Number one song for all of October 1964. Music by the Supremes. Little Baby Love moving toward the 9 o'clock hour. This is Jerry Lee.

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1: Live from the studios of FM 105.1 WSYD, it's the Tuesday Top 10 Backspin with Bob King. Stay with us for the next hour as Bob spins the wheel of hits and counts down four decades of legendary music. And now, here's your Tuesday Top 10 Backspin host, Bob King.
2: Well, the wheel goes round and round and back and forward and stop it in 1964. Summer of 1964, to be exact. And taking a look at some tunes. This is our top 40 taking shape.

0: They weren't even in it. Well, they got one song in the top 40, and that was kind of a remake that they did, a holdover from the British days. But, yeah, we'll take a look at this again. Of course, Beatles started to have a little bit of an influence in the top 40. No Beatles songs by them, per se, but they were beginning to shine through with their songwriting abilities in more more occasions than one. Of course, we'll look at that and start off with this particular song. This song, of course, these guys jumping on the bandwagon, and they were one of the most successful British groups around other than the Beatles. These guys were red hot. I think they appeared in more movies, those guys in Herman's Hermits, than any British group during that particular time. A great crowd pleaser. Dave Clark Five with this one. Their fourth single released in the United States and turned out to be their fourth gold record from their album Glad All Over. This one going to number four eventually on the Billboard charts in the middle of summer, middle of July of 1964. Also hitting that mark in Canada. Got a little tune that probably gets less airplay than any of the Dave Clark Five tunes that we have this week in 1964.
1: Number 10.

State Park 5 battling through despite some of the bad production that they had with Epic Records. Listen to some of these 45 singles. I actually got some of the old 45 State Park 5s, and they were, some of the production work was not that good, especially Any Way You Want It or Over and Over. Some of those songs, they survived it by picking up a big following and just being a great band overall. Can't You See She's Mine, number 10 song this week, again in 1964, summer of the British invasion. And we got more of those, of course, on the Imperial label. Was mentioned the input that the Beatles were starting to, the effect they were starting to have on everybody. This song directly, this one written by John Lennon, Paul McCartney, on vacation in Spain. They didn't feel this song was

0: right for them. So they kind of passed it on to Billy Kramer and the Dakotas. John Lennon didn't feel comfortable about doing this particular song. And this song, the first occasion, a Lennon-McCartney composition, made the top 40, recorded by an artist other than the Beatles. One of the first occasions, the second one altogether. And we'll have another one of those coming up. But this song, number one in Great Britain, their first number one. But again, George Martin felt, and the Beatles felt, this song just not fit what they were, direction they were going in at a particular time. Good little tune for these guys, though, that got them on the map and got them on the TV screens.
1: Number nine.

Again, probably the second song that John Lennon and Paul McCartney wrote that made it into the top 10 or the top 40 recorded by a band other than the Beatles that particular time. Again, you're starting to see a lot of influence from the songwriting side of Lennon and McCartney by other groups and other singers picking those tunes up and putting more money in their pocket, of course. Bad to me, Billy Kramer and the Dakotas. And looking at our top 40 this week, and another one of the situations where there was a little something for everybody, a really great mishmash of top 40 tunes, a little bit of country, pop, rock music, folk music, you name it. This one, this top 40 in July, everybody wanted to hear some kind of music, and they went out and bought music like crazy. The Dave Clark 5 again, Do You Love Me? On the Epic label, number 40, B-side of course, their tune, Can't You See She's Mine. And Al Martino, Tears and Roses, number 39. Gladys Knight and the Pips, one of their first hits, Given Up, at 38. The Premiers, Farmer John, at 37. Rita Pavone, Remember Me, at 36. Sam Cooke, taking a cue from Ray Charles and hooking up with some country music musicians with Tennessee Waltz at number 35. There's a good version of that one, too. Very good. And, of course, Louis Armstrong, one of his signature tunes, Hello, Dolly, at number 34. The Temptations, I'll Be in Trouble, at 33. And a song that was going to kick off a fantastic

Fantastic year for Roger Miller. The summer of 1964 and 1965, Dang Me, on the Smash record label at number 31, a song that would go to number one, and again launched the recording career of Roger Miller. He'd been writing songs for a long, long time, but kind of a situation like Carole King. He, for a long time, he didn't do a lot of songs or record anything, and then he just burst onto the scene. But backing up one notch on the folk music trend from an album called Don't Let the Rain Come Down, a number one song. Group called the Serendipity Singers. A little novelty folk tune this week in 1964. Number 32 this week

0: Little novelty folk tune, another one of those songs that the title had everybody scratching their heads. What are they talking about? Beans in My Ears, a Serendipity Singers, number 32 song this week in 1964. And we'll get back into our top 10 here in about a minute.
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0: Well, songwriters get inspirations from all over. Bob Gaudio penned this song for the Four Seasons in 1964. They were a stoplight in New York City, I believe, and that particular time, not sure if they do it anymore or not, but someone would run up to you and wash your windshield for you for a little bit of change. This occurred when a homeless child did that to Bob Gaudio in a place called Hell's Kitchen in the Manhattan neighborhood. A young girl wearing ragged clothes approached her, and he tipped her a $10 bill that particular time. This song

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A little heartbreaking tune, number one song in the middle of July of 1964 for a couple of weeks for the Four Seasons.

0: Honey Song, July 1964. Just about every tune in the top 10 was a number one song at one particular time. As we move on up the list, this song kind of coming out of nowhere. This was number one for about 3 weeks in June, just about the entire month of June of 1964 by this group. Ellie Greenwich and Jeff Berry, Phil Spector, putting this tune together for the Dixie Cups, of course. You guys mentioned those one-hit wonders, of course, and you know what song you're talking about here. This was used on a lot of weddings and also featured in two or three movies, at least. This was the debut release of the new Redbird record label that Jerry Lieber and Mike Stoller had owned for a while. Of course, they the great songwriters for the Coasters and Elvis and a lot of groups in the 1950s. The song, Phil Spector doing the production work on this one. Bette Midler recorded a version of this song later on, of course. Darlene Love actually had the first recording of this in April of 63, but held on to it for about 20-some years, released in 1991. Don't know why she did not release this. They gave it to the Dixie Cups, and they took it to number one in June of 1964. Down a few notches this week.
1: Number seven.

That's music by the Dixie Cups, Chapel of Love, number one song for 3 weeks, played at a lot of weddings and some things going on in your world, 1964. These two did not take that song to heart too much longer. Ethel Merman and TV actor Ernest Borgnine married at his home this week in 1964. Then they went to a honeymoon before Borgnine's obligations for McHale's Navy began. They'd stay married for 38 days before separating August 4th and would divorce in November of that year. Nobody knew what was going on there, but not exactly a marriage made in heaven for Ethel Merman and Ernest Borgnine. Some strange news, by the way. Britt Sullivan, 29-year-old veteran of the Navy's WAYS program, disappeared in shark-infested waters on the third day of her attempt at a transatlantic swim between New York and England. They pulled her from the water to start with because a big school of sharks came close to her. Short time later, she went into the water and began swimming and never appeared again. She entertained some sharks along the way. The Coast Guard would abandon its search after 2 days of finding no trace of Mrs. Sullivan. And this week in 1964, the U.S. Federal Trade Commission ruled all cigarette package labels would be required to include a warning displayed clearly and prominently that cigarette smoking could cause death from cancer and other diseases. And, of course, this was a kind of a world-shattering announcement that a lot of people had known for a long time, and there it was in print, and remains on packages of cigarettes during that particular time. All this in 1964. This week in 1964, one little event that happened just a week earlier in 1964 kind of stood the world on its end too. We'll mention that a little bit later on. Looking at our top 40.

0: Again, the Four Seasons again in the top 40 with Alone at number 30. Mary Wells in the top 40 twice with My Guy at number 29. New Christy Minstrels today at 28. The Bachelors with Diane at 27. Bobby Benton, Tell Me Why at 26. And Terry Stafford, I'll Touch a Star at 25. Beach Boys, Don't Worry Baby, two times in the top 40 also this week. That was number 24. And The Impressions, One Called Keep On Pushing, at number 23. Jan and Dean, Little Old Lady from Pasadena at 22. A lot of duets in this week's top 40 also as they start getting it right as far as appearing on the pop charts. And Chad and Jeremy, Yesterday's Gone, at number 21. And back into our top 40, we mentioned the Beatles' input, another duo, if you want to call it that, a duet, on the Capitol label, same label the Beatles were working off of. Beatles writing this particular song and giving it to Peter and Gordon. Of course, Peter Asher, they thought was going to be Paul McCartney's brother-in-law. It didn't work out that way. He dated his sister, Jane Asher, for a long time, and then they suddenly split. But this was the first single of the Beatles that went into the top 40 that wasn't recorded by the group on the Peter and Gordon's debut album. A kind of a gift from Paul McCartney to them. The B-side was one called If I Were You that Peter and Gordon wrote. But this song, number one in the United States, Great Britain, New Zealand, several places. Paul McCartney claimed he wrote this song when he was 16 years old, actually, and hung on to it. John Lennon was actually amused by the way Paul McCartney started this particular tune out. But another number one song from June of 1964, down a couple of notches, more input from the Beatles, this time directed toward Peter and Gordon.
1: Number six.

Peter and Gordon with a British composition, the Beatles composition, A World Without Love. Beatles not in the top 10 this go round. Strange occurrence in 1964, but of course their input was still very strong, and the British invasion in full blast of the summer of 64. And again, this on the Columbia label from her fourth studio album, this song put her on the Billboard charts and kind of kicked the door open for Barbara Streisand, a hit song from the Broadway musical Funny Girl, which she was appearing in. And this made Barbara Streisand more or less a very young superstar along the way. The first of her albums hit number one on the Billboard charts, 5 weeks, certified platinum. Again, something for everybody, top 40. The album going to number one and the song going well into the top 10. This version inducted into the Grammy Hall of Fame in 1998. I think this was ranked maybe in the top 12 by the American film industry and the top 100 years of film songs. But again, a very big song for Barbara Streisand this week in our top 40. Her first top 10 tune, actually.

Barbara Streisand from Funny Girl with People. She won the Grammy for the Best Vocal Performance, Female Grammy Award for the album, and also the Best Accompaniment Arrangement for a Vocalist or Instrumental. Won a lot of awards at the Grammys for Barbara Streisand. Hey, you hear those songs and you think, what a great time going on. Really not so great summer of 1964. Music was about the only thing was kind of keeping people keeping their spirits up that particular time, and there's some really bad things going on in the world that particular time. The stark parallels to music like that. June 21st, 1964, the kidnapping and murder of three civil rights activists, one 24-year-old, one 21-year-old, occurred in Mississippi. They had left Meridian, traveling north to Philadelphia, after investigating the murder, the burning of a church. They failed to return to Meridian that afternoon. They were found later on, their van, their station wagon was found on the side of the road. They had been shot by a deputy sheriff, and all three were buried in an earthen dam. Their bodies would be recovered August 4th. 2 days later, June 23rd, their buried remains of the station wagon belonging to the civil rights activists were found in Neshoba County. No traces of the three men, of course. It took about about 6 weeks for them to find their bodies buried in a dam, and they had FBI searching, and really an earth-shattering event going on down in Mississippi that particular time. With you had Vietnam going on, starting to gear up, and the civil rights movement going on. It's really a strange time during that time in history of the United States. And taking a look at some more of our music, going back to our top 10, another guy that was in the top 10 twice, Marvin Gaye, Triad Baby at number 20. The Beatles, their only addition to the top 40 this week, again, Strange Love Me Do, their first hit record in Great Britain. United States finally got a hold of it. This was on its way down from number one in the United States. The Searchers, Don't Throw Your Love Away at number 18. Going ahead, one, Sam Cooke, Good Times at number 16. Dionne Warwick, Walk On By at number 15. Music by Burt Bacharach, of course, with a big influence. Billy Kramer and the Dakotas, probably the biggest top 40 that was ever issued that had so many people with multiple songs in the top 40, at least two. Billy Kramer and the Dakotas, Little Children, number 14. The Ray Charles Singers, Love Me With All Your Heart, number 13. Stan Getz, The Girl from Ipanema, at number 12. Chuck Berry on the Chess label, his biggest hit until My Ding-a-Ling came around about 1972. No particular place to go. Just outside the top 10, going to number 11. And backing up to number 17, Marvin Gaye on the charts again. He really worked well with a lot of the lady singers. Kim Weston, Diana Ross, of course, his greatest singing partner, female partner, was Tammy Terrell, that he had lots of hit tunes for. This was Marvin Gaye hooking up with Mary Wells, who was also, again, at My Guy in the top 40 this week in 1964. On the Motown label, number 17 song this week in 64. One called What's the Matter With You, Baby?

0: Well, it's Marvin Gaye and Mary Wells, song in the top 20 this week, and kind of takes a mystery away from my own personal self. I had wondered, this song had stuck in my mind. I heard it years and years and years ago, and I could not figure out what was the name of that song when they started it out with that particular little lead-in that they did on that one with all the woo-woos. Yeah. What's the matter with you, baby? Marvin Gaye and Mary Wells. And for years, I wondered what that song was. And just here it is today. Anyway, that's music in our top in number 17 this week. Marvin Gaye, one of those great lady singers he was working with on the Motown label. And let's get back to our, actually, we'll get back to more coming up here in just a little bit, right after something that's coming up this weekend.
1: There's just something special about the 4th of July in Mount Airy. The red, white, and blue, the smiling faces, the kids waving flags, and the whole town gathering on Main Street. Hello, Nation. This is Brack Llewellyn inviting you to join us on FM 105.1 for our annual live broadcast of the Mount Airy Independence Day Parade. As America marks the 250th anniversary of the Declaration of Independence, we'll bring you a live reading of the very document that started it all, direct from the courtyard of the Mount Airy Museum of Regional History. The reading begins at 11 a.m. with the 4th of July parade and celebration getting underway immediately afterward. So whether you're watching from downtown or listening from home, celebrate Independence Day with us on FM 105.1. Our exclusive live broadcast is made possible by Dr. John L. Gravitt, DDS, Foothills Garage Doors, the Mount Airy Museum of Regional History, Mountain Valley Hospice and Palliative Care, Kozaku Restaurant, Spotted Moon Gift Shop, Surrey Communications, and the local American Legion and VFW. And from all of us at WSYD, Happy Independence Day, and we'll see you on Main Street.
0: Of course, that's coming up this Saturday. Kind of get out early and kind of beat the heat. Getting back to our top 10 tunes, 1964. Jerry Morrison wrote this particular song. Members, of course, Jerry and the Pacemakers recorded, first recorded by a guy named, a lady named Louise Cordette in February of 1964. That version did not make it. Jerry and the Pacemakers liked the song, picked it up and put it on their album, and of course, the British invasion carrying a lot of weight with a lot of songs during that particular time. This was one of them that took them to the top of the charts. The Pacemakers' fifth single in Great Britain, 11 weeks.

0: weeks on the charts and making a big splash in America also. They did this song on the Ed Sullivan Show in May of 1964, and then it just took off. Reissued a little bit later on, but this was their biggest hit in the United States for Jerry and the Pacemakers.
1: Number four.

0: You're in the Pacemakers, Don't Let the Sun Catch You Crying, number four song this week in 1964. And a little injection by the U.S. of A. here at, taking over the top three spots this week. Of course, getting around this song, Chuck Berry put it out in 1959. And two or three people had a hit record with this particular song. The Beatles performed it in July of 1963 in Pop Goes the Beatles. Also, their first failed Decca audition featured this song with Pete Best on the drums in 1962. Lonnie Mack had it in 1963, a guitar solo that did very well, number five on the Billboard charts. Staying true to Chuck Berry's version. This one, there's always a little controversy about this particular song. Elvis had Johnny Rivers at Memphis, and Elvis had this particular song that was going to turn it out as a 45 RPM. Johnny Rivers heard this song, took it back to his producers, and he wanted to record it for a live album. The producers grabbed a hold of it, and before Johnny Rivers knew it, it turned out to be a 45 RPM instead. They said Elvis never forgave Johnny Rivers for this little betrayal, he called it, thought of it. The song going out, Elvis kind of scrapped the idea of having this song out as a single. Meanwhile, Johnny Rivers' version going to number two on the Billboard charts with this little rendition at the Whiskey A Go-Go. Johnny Rivers with Memphis.
1: Number three.

Johnny Rivers claimed over and over he had no idea his producers were going to snag this out of an album and put it out on a 45 RPM, and Elvis was very ticked off about the decision of that song to go there. Especially, Elvis was having his struggles with the British invasion that particular time, looking for a hit record in 1964. This song was written by Robert Spencer of the Cadillacs. They had it out in 1956, or actually it was recorded by Barbie Gay in 1956. Didn't do very well, but Millie Small, about 8 years later, picked this up. Same kind of rhythm and a little cute version of this particular tune that went to the top of the charts. Along the way, Chris Blackwell ran across this song, Millie Small, her fourth recording of the song, that kind of her little breakthrough tune, her signature tune, that he thought this would be perfect for her, and it worked as well. Actually went to number two on the chart, number one in Ireland, and did very well in Great Britain also. This song sold 7 million copies and helped launch Island Records into the mainstream and helped them eventually sell out. So they made a profit. This all came down to this particular recording. One of the best-selling little reggae so-called hits of all time, Millie Small, recording this at the age of 16 years old.

0: Millie Small, My Boy Lollipop, number two song this week in 1964, 4th of July weekend, 4th of July week, and that takes us to the number one song. This boy's one of about three groups that did battle successfully with the British invasion. Of course, Diana Ross and the Supremes, Paul Revere and the Raiders, and the other groups having success that time. But this one of the first chart-topping songs for the Beach Boys, that kind of kicked off a rivalry between Brian Wilson and the Beach Boys and their songwriting expertise, and kind of worked out very well for both of them. They were trying to compete with each other, and they bounced ideas off of each other along the way. This was a song that got Brian Wilson's dad fired as manager of the group. He did not like this particular song and stayed on Brian Wilson's back about his production efforts, just downing him altogether. I don't know what his problem was, but he was a major cause of Brian Wilson's mental problems there for a long time. He never could satisfy his dad. So they fired Murray Wilson as a manager and began a new turned a corner and turned a page for the Beach Boys. But this song, great timing, number one song, July 4th, 1964.
1: Number one.

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1: I remember my first love affair. Somehow or another, the whole darn thing went wrong. But my mama had some great advice, so I thought I'd put it in the words of this song. I can still hear her saying, boy,
2: boy, boy,
1: oh, I see you sitting out there all alone.

0: If you yearn to hear beach music so authentic you can feel the sand under your feet and the salty breeze on your face, then we invite you to join us every Sunday from 5 until 6 p.m. for Kelly Epperson's 1300 Ocean Boulevard. 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

One month ago today, I was happy as a lark. But now, I go for walks, to the movies, maybe to the park. I have a seat on the same old bench to watch the children play. You know, tomorrow is their future. But for me, just another day. They all gather around me. They seem to know my name. We laugh, tell a few jokes, but it still doesn't ease my pain. I know I can't hide from a memory, though day after day I've tried. I keep saying, she'll be back, but today, again,

Stay with us. We're with you until 1 p.m. today. We will take a break at noon for news, sports, and weather. But right now, here's a fellow who doesn't mind a little warm weather, the late, great Jimmy Buffett.

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And that might be putting it mildly.

Talent that just keeps on giving. Gladys Knight and Gladys Knight of the Pips, you're the best thing that ever happened to me. It's 11:38. 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We're already at 81 degrees at our studios on Springs Road. Headed toward a high today. Near 90. We'll have your weather at noon.

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1: AP News. I'm Ed Donahue. Some big rulings today from the Supreme Court. The justices upheld a broad conception of birthright citizenship, rejecting President Trump's executive order declaring children born to people in the U.S. illegally or temporarily are not American citizens. Another ruling is out, and it's another setback for transgender Americans. Here's the AP's Sagar Magani.
2: The High Court has upheld laws in Idaho and West Virginia barring transgender girls and women from school athletic teams. The conservative majority says the laws do not violate either the Constitution or Title IX, which prohibits sex discrimination in education. The decision seems likely to extend to more than two dozen other GOP-led states with similar bans. The Supreme Court has repeatedly ruled against transgender Americans the past year, and President Trump was surprised that this case even got to the High Court.
3: I mean, could you imagine 20 years ago talking about men playing in women's sports? They think you're crazy.
2: The ruling does not resolve lawsuits challenging laws and regulations in other states that let transgender athletes compete consistent with their gender identity. Sagar Magani, Washington.
1: The Supreme Court has struck down limits on party spending in federal elections, backing a Republican appeal. Mediators Steve Witkoff and Jared Kushner are in Qatar, talking with mediators in negotiations with Iran. Qatar's Foreign Minister Majed El Ansari says the content of talks is what you'd expect.
4: We have a track on the nuclear side, you have a track on the economic and Strait of Hormuz issue, you have a track on security and the regional security.
1: A new AP NORC Center poll shows Americans' views on the American flag are divided by politics, age, and race. The Consumer Confidence Index ticked up as gas prices fall, but Americans are still gloomy about the economy. This is AP News.
5: For WPAQ and WSYD News, I'm Bob King reporting. In Virginia, 5 years after becoming the first southern state to legalize possession of marijuana, Virginia has approved a legal way to sell it to recreational users. State budget legislation enacted Monday will allow up to 350 cannabis shops to open across Virginia beginning July 1st of next year. The move marks the latest expansion of access to the drug, which remains illegal at the federal

level, through the state level policymaking. Virginia already has a medical marijuana program that allows patients to purchase the drug through dispensaries. Now state regulators will begin accepting applications for retail license on February 1st of next year, ahead of the July 1st deadline to start date for recreational sales to adults 21 and older. The law increases the state's possession limit from 1 ounce to 2 ounces and will continue to allow people to cultivate a small number of plants at their home. The state will levy an excise tax on the top of its sales tax. That mix is expected to generate about $51 million in revenue for the states in the program's first year, according to the legislative budget documents. Well, several Virginia new laws will take effect tomorrow, while many are aimed at statewide issues. A handful could affect a direct impact on residents here on the Eastern Shore. For hunters and gun owners, it's one of the most significant changes. That's a new law restricting future sales and transfer of certain semi-automatic firearms and high-capacity magazines. Current owners can generally keep their firearms they already have, but anyone planning to buy, sell, or transfer affected firearms should review the new requirements carefully. Last Thursday, a Lancaster County judge issued a temporary injunction to not require Virginia State Police to enforce the new law. There have been several lawsuits filed opposing the new legislation, and that act is still in motion. Another major change is the Clean Slate Law. The measure allows eligible criminal records to be sealed from public view, potentially helping thousands of Virginians gain access to employment, housing,

packaging. That ban enters phase two tomorrow, expanding from large chain restaurants to all remaining food vendors statewide. In North Carolina news, in a case of who's running the jail, inmates took control of a lockup for several hours after overpowering a North Carolina correctional staff. The State Bureau of Investigation said 88 inmates and three guards were inside the Bertie Martin Regional Detention Center when the takeover began around 5 a.m. yesterday morning. One of the guards escaped shortly after being held hostage. The two other guards were later released along with 18 inmates after successful negotiations. Just before 2 p.m. yesterday, authorities said they cleared the facility and all inmates have been accounted for and the takeover is finished. No fatalities were reported and more than 20 law enforcement agencies responded to the scene, including the FBI, the North Carolina State Bureau of Investigation, and sheriff's offices from across the region. In North Carolina news, more violence across the state. A man has been charged with murder after authorities said they found human remains buried at a home in Rutherfordton in North Carolina. Authorities say the remains belonging to Jordan Wishon had been reported missing. The Rutherford County Sheriff's Office executed several search warrants June 26th and June 27th. Around 5:15 a.m. on June 27th, during a search warrant at a home in Pebblestone Lane in Rutherfordton, human remains were found buried. Those remains were identified as Wishon. On June 28th, investigators obtained a warrant charging Jadakus Hamilton, 25, with first-degree murder. He's being held in the Polk County Detention Center on unrelated charges and has not yet been served with this outstanding warrant. In neighboring Wilkes County, the man accused of shooting and killing a USPS worker and a mother of two appeared in court yesterday morning. William Craig Durham, 56, of Wilkes County, is charged with first-degree murder and first-degree kidnapping in connection with the death of the U.S. Postal Service letter carrier Brandy Reynolds. He was denied bond yesterday. A family member of Reynolds told the judge that Durham had allegedly been threatening Reynolds and allegedly broke into her home in the past while asking if he be held without bond out of concern for Reynolds' two children. Around 4:16 p.m. on Friday, the sheriff's office responded to a request for law enforcement at the Monteith Acres in Hayes. They found Reynolds, a USPS letter carrier, dead at the scene. After an investigation, Durham was taken into custody and charged with first-degree murder and the first-degree kidnapping. Also in Wilkes County, three men are facing several charges after an incident in Roaring River. On June 28, deputies responded to a 911 call after a disturbance with shots fired on North Ridge Road were reported. Deputies found a man who had been assaulted. After the investigation, they arrested DeLeonte Wilson and Bryson Moxley. Wilson and Moxley, both 21, are charged with assault, inflicting serious bodily injury, second-degree kidnapping, and larceny of a firearm, among other charges. Additionally, deputies arrested Ezekiel Leach, 20. He's charged with second-degree kidnapping and larceny of a firearm and common law robbery, with two other charges tacked on. Well, this is not a traditional way of dressing up for church on Sunday. On June 28, High Point 911 received a call about an armed person sitting in a truck in the parking lot of Wesley Memorial Church on Chestnut Drive in High Point. Officials said the caller noted that a man had a gun and was wearing camouflage clothing. Law enforcement arrived, and the man identified as William Milliken III was disarmed and taken into custody without incident. The 44-year-old Milliken was wearing body armor at the time of his arrest. He's been charged with possession of a weapon of mass destruction, impersonation of law enforcement officers, and possession of controlled substance Schedule II. After a search of his truck, they found several weapons and items, including two flamethrowers, two crossbows, more than 500 rounds of ammunition, rolls of black tape, three knives, oxycodone pills, and a CO2-powered launcher designed to resemble a handgun. Of course, he's currently in the Guilford County Jail. And the town of Dobson is looking at its first tax increase in a number of years in several categories if all goes planned in the upcoming future. Along with hikes to water and sewer rates, it's a proposed increase in property taxes. The proposed property tax would rise 5 cents from 43 cents to 48 cents per $100 of assessed valuation. Despite the increase, Dobson would still carry the lowest municipal tax rate in Surrey County, with Mount Airy at 58 cents and Pilot Mountain at 57 and Elkin at 55 cents.
Water and sewer customers would also see rate increases if the

0: budget goes through. A 10% increase is recommended to base value rates, and a 5.05% increase to volumetric rates for both water and sewer. Again, even with those rate increases, Dobson's rates remain below comparable municipalities statewide. And for WPAQ and WSYD News, I'm Bob King reporting.
1: We have a slight chance of a shower or thunderstorm this afternoon, only about 20%, otherwise sunny and hot with a high near 90. Partly cloudy tonight, low in the upper 60s. Sunny and hotter still tomorrow, high expected near 94 with heat index values approaching 101 degrees. And then by later in the week, we'll be in the upper 90s for the air temperature, and the heat index is becoming even more so. Presently at our studios on Springs Road, 82 degrees, that's 28 degrees Celsius.
0: In sports, former NBA player Malik Beasley has been indicted in the government's sprawling investigation of illicit gambling on basketball games, accused of tailoring his 2024 performance with the Milwaukee Bucks to reward bettors and chip away at his own financial problems. As according to authorities on Monday, Beasley has been out of the NBA since playing with the Detroit Pistons in 2024-25. Another former NBA player, Ed Davis, formerly with the University of North Carolina, was charged in the indictment unsealed in a Brooklyn federal court against six people as well. U.S. Attorney Joseph Nocella Jr. said they turned professional basketball into a criminal betting operation. In return for fixing his performance, Beasley got paid for his money-winning co-conspirator with his debts to Davis were reduced or eliminated, the indictment alleges. In one example, according to the court filing, Beasley informed Davis he would try to outperform the 3.5 prop line bet for rebounds in Milwaukee's game against the L.A. Clippers in March of 2024. With 1 second left and the Bucks ahead by 7 points, any shot by the Clippers would not have affected the outcome, but Beasley challenged the shot and then dashed past four players to grab the rebound as the horn sounded. Beasley finished with four rebounds that night, an overpowering performance and a winning prop bet, the indictment stated. Authorities last fall announced a gambling sweep that led to the arrests of more than 30 people, including reputed mobsters and a well-known basketball figure such as Chauncey Billups, a member of the Basketball Hall of Fame and coach of the Portland Trail Blazers at that time. In April, former NBA player Damon Jones, 49, became the first person to plead guilty. He's accused of defrauding major sports books, including DraftKings and FanDuel, and filching millions of dollars from unwitting poker players. Another key figure is Terry Rozier, who was on the Miami Heat when he was charged in 2025. He's accused of conspiring with friends to help them win bets on his performance during a 2023 game when he played for the Charlotte Hornets. He, too, has pleaded not guilty. Well, play at Wimbledon is starting to gear up, and so are the upsets. Cameron Norrie suffered a rare Wimbledon first-round upset loss and a grueling five-set decision to qualifier Michael Zing as 10 of the 11 Britons in action on the opening day of their home Grand Slam fell to defeat. The American Zing fell to Norrie in the first set 6-7, 7-9, but came back to win three of the last four, 6-2, losing 6-7 and winning 6-3 and 7-6. With a 10-4 tiebreaker after 4 hours on the court. This is the first time Norrie, a semifinalist in 2022 and quarterfinalist last year, has lost in the first round of Wimbledon since 2018. The catalog of defeats amounted to the most British singles players to have lost on Wimbledon's opening day since daily records began in 2000. Six of the 10 players to bow out were beaten in straight sets. Only Jack Pennington Jones saw out Monday as he was two sets down against American Brandon Nakashima when bad light ended their match early. There was further disappointment when Jack Draper announced his withdrawal 24 hours before his opening match because of injury. Harriet Dart went close to completing a gritty comeback but ultimately fell 6-3, 3-6, 6-4 to former French Open champion Elena Ostapenko. Also yesterday, Maja Chwilinski's French Open fairy tale turned into a nightmare at Wimbledon after the Roland Garros runner-up was knocked out in the first round, falling to first-round tie qualifier Mananchawa Sawankyu. Arina Sabalenka rated her Wimbledon first-round performance as 8 of 10 as she began her campaign with a commanding win over qualifier Teodora Kostovic. Wimbledon is the only Grand Slam while the world number one Sabalenka has not reached the finals, having fallen three times in the last four.

0: 4. And number 1 seed Yannick Sinner was down 2-1 before staging a comeback to win 3-2 over Miomir Kavanovic. Kavanovic opened up with a 6-4 win. Yannick Sinner tied it with a 6-3 decision and later tied it again at 6-2 after losing the third set. Sinner's 6-3 decision and the final set moved him into the next round. In World Cup soccer action, Brazil stunned Japan 2-1 in one elimination match. Also, a couple of ties, Germany and Paraguay fought to a 1-1 decision, as well as the Netherlands and Morocco playing together at 1-1 at the end of their regulation. The U.S. returns to action on Wednesday as they'll take on Bosnia-Herzegovina. Turning to the major league last night, Kyle Schwarber became the first major leaguer to reach 30 games this season with a two-run shot in the seventh inning, sending the Phillies to a 5-4 win over the Mets on Sunday. Schwarber connected in Philadelphia's 84th game, the fastest anyone has reached 30 homers in franchise history. He has six straight 30-homer seasons, the longest active streak in the majors. On Monday, Schwarber went hitless in the DH spot as Pittsburgh beat the Phillies on the road 11-7. They were the only road winner in the National League as Milwaukee beat the Cubs 5-3 at home, or rather beating Cincinnati 5-3. The Cubs over San Diego 3-2. Miami took a 10-7 win over Colorado, and Arizona turned back San Francisco 5-4. In the American League, it was the White Sox over Baltimore at home 8-2, and Seattle beat the LA Angels 6-2. Road winners had the Tigers winning at Yankee Stadium 7-3, Texas knocked off Cleveland 6-3, and Minnesota edged Houston 5-4. In interleague play, it was Toronto winning at home over the Mets 2-1, and Boston took a 6-3 win at Fenway over Washington. The Dodgers took a 9-4 decision in Las Vegas, beating the Athletics. And in minor league play today in the Sally League, Greensville beat Winston-Salem. Again, that's Greenville at Winston-Salem. Bowling Green visits Greensboro and Hub City at Asheville. In AAA play, Durham hosts Gwinnett and Memphis at home to take on Charlotte. And for WPAQ and WSYD Sports, I'm Bob King reporting.
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1: Wanda Watson Dethridge, 89, of Stuart, Virginia, passed away June 26. Per her request, there will be no formal services. 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Moody Funeral Home has been entrusted with the arrangements. The obituary is presented by Surrey Communications. Good afternoon. It is 12:18, 82 degrees at our studios on Springs Road. We welcome you back to the Light Lunch on WSYD. 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

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And come on back around tomorrow at 11 a.m. Eastern, and we'll do lunch. The Bee Gees have the final word on the program today. Have a great afternoon.

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There's just something special about the 4th of July in Mount Airy. The red, white, and blue, the smiling faces, the kids waving flags, and the whole town gathering on Main Street. Hello, Nation. 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As America marks the 250th anniversary of the Declaration of Independence, we'll bring you a live reading of the very document that started it all, direct from the courtyard of the Mount Airy Museum of Regional History. The reading begins at 11 a.m. with the 4th of July parade and celebration getting underway immediately afterward. So whether you're watching from downtown or listening from home, celebrate Independence Day with us on FM 105.1. 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
0: 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Happy 250th, America!
1: There's just something special about the 4th of July in Mount Airy. The red, white, and blue, the smiling faces, the kids waving flags, and the whole town gathering on Main Street. Hello, Nation. 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As America marks the 250th anniversary of the Declaration of Independence, we'll bring you a live reading of the very document that started it all, direct from the courtyard of the Mount Airy Museum of Regional History. The reading begins at 11 a.m. with the 4th of July parade and celebration getting underway immediately afterward. So whether you're watching from downtown or listening from home, celebrate Independence Day with us on FM 105.1. 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And from all of us at WSYD, happy Independence Day, and we'll see you on Main Street.
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1: There's just something special about the 4th of July in Mount Airy. The red, white, and blue, the smiling faces, the kids waving flags, and the whole town gathering on Main Street. Hello, Nation. 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As America marks the 250th anniversary of the Declaration of Independence, we'll bring you a live reading of the very document that started it all, direct from the courtyard of the Mount Airy Museum of Regional History. The reading begins at 11 a.m. with the 4th of July parade and celebration getting underway immediately afterward. So whether you're watching from downtown or listening from home, celebrate Independence Day with us on FM 105.1. 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And from all of us at WSYD, happy Independence Day, and we'll see you on Main Street.
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1: There's just something special about the 4th of July in Mount Airy. The red, white, and blue, the smiling faces, the kids waving flags, and the whole town gathering on Main Street. Hello, Nation. 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As America marks the 250th anniversary of the Declaration of Independence, we'll bring you a live reading of the very document that started it all, direct from the courtyard of the Mount Airy Museum of Regional History. The reading begins at 11 a.m. with the 4th of July parade and celebration getting underway immediately afterward. So whether you're watching from downtown or listening from home, celebrate Independence Day with us on FM 105.1. 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